We started off our 8 o'clock broadcast with The Old Swedes Church, written by Margaret Buchner, apologies, performed by the Nuremberg Symphony Orchestra, conducted by George Smoey. My name is Michelle, and this is WAUS 90.7 FM, your classical connection. Our next piece of the hour will be Trevor Pinnock conducting the English concert in their performance of Symphony No. 41 in C major, written by Franz Joseph Haydn.

That was Trevor Pinnock conducting the English Concert in their performance of Symphony No. 41 in C major, written by Franz Joseph Haydn. My name is Michelle, and thank you so much for joining me here at WAUS 90.7 FM, your classical connection. Our final piece of the 8 o'clock hour will be Piano Sonata No. 23 in F minor, Opus 67, written by Ludwig van Beethoven, performed by pianist Maurizio Pollini.

To close up this hour, we listened to Piano Sonata No. 23 in F minor, Opus 67, written by Ludwig van Beethoven, performed by Maurizio Pollini. My name is Michelle, and thank you so much for tuning in to WAUS 90.7 FM, your classical connection.

From the John and Dee Dee Howard Studios on the campus of Andrews University, this is WAUS, Barron Springs, South Bend. 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

Alfredo Catalani was best known for his operas, but he also wrote some standalone orchestral works like that Scherzo, played there by the Orchestra of La Scala, Milan. Tonight's classical music is supported by Buzzard Pipe Organ Builders of Illinois and Cossavant Frères of Quebec, member firms of APOBA, the Associated Pipe Organ Builders of America, a group of designers, creators, and maintainers of pipe organs. 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I'm Aaron Kane. It's great to be with you this hour. And every Saturday during this hour, we share an exclusive live performance from concert halls and festivals around the world. We call it the Global Encore. And this time, it's a performance from this past November at a venue called the Guesthouse in the town of Bad Kreuznach, Germany, featuring Franz Ensemble, a group that takes their name from Franz Schubert. But here they are playing music of a Ludwig von Beethoven, one of his early hits, Beethoven's Septette.

A performance from this past November at the Guesthouse in Bad Kreuznach, Germany. That was the Franz Ensemble with the Septet in E-flat by Beethoven. The music of Beethoven inspires pianist Jean-Baptiste in a minute.

Beethoven Blues is the name of an album by pianist Jean-Baptiste. It features reimaginings of Beethoven's music, mostly jazz interpretations, but this piece from that album is really more of a reflection of the Moonlight Sonata by Beethoven, a meditation on how the light transforms before moonrise. He calls it dusk-light movement.

Dusk Light Movement, a reflection of the music of Beethoven, composed and performed there by Jean-Baptiste. Music from another multi-hyphenate, coming up in a minute.

Like many composers, English woman Ruth Gipps was more than just a composer. She was an accomplished performer, too, a pianist, an oboist. She was also a conductor who founded two orchestras that focused on music by living composers. And she fought for the place of women among those living composers, conductors, and performers. Here is Song for Orchestra by Ruth Gipps.

The BBC National Orchestra of Wales, conducted by Rumon Gamba, with Song for Orchestra by Ruth Gipps.

When you think about it, musicians have always taken requests. That's basically what a commission is. Here's some money. Please write me something for solo piano, or a concerto to feature the clarinet, or a symphony with a choir in it. The requests can get specific. Like, please make sure that your symphony features the call of a loon. That's the request Alan Hovhaness fulfilled with this symphony, Loon Lake. You'll hear it, and you'll hear the loons, this hour. Let's start the hour with some choral music by Ivo Antonini. This is a setting of Lux Aeterna, sung by the Phoenix Chamber Choir.

Ivo Antonini dedicated that music to his parents, the setting of Lux Aeterna, sung there by the Phoenix Chamber. I'm Aaron Kane. Thanks for joining me. The Orinoco is one of the longest rivers in South America, and the word Orinoco is derived from a phrase in the indigenous language meaning a place to paddle. But the poet, Andres Eloy Blanco, gave the river another name, the River of the Seven Stars, and Venezuelan composer Evencio Castellanos used that poem and that river as his inspiration to compose this music, The River of the Seven Stars by Evencio Castellanos.

This is believed to be the first piano music written by an Armenian woman, the first that we know of at this point. Lucy Hazarabedian wrote this in 1879, and we can only guess what she might have composed had she lived beyond her tragically early death at 22. The Nightingale of Armenia by Lucy Hazarabedian, played here by Shahan Arzruni.

The Nightingale of Armenia by Armenian composer Lucy Hazarabedian, played by Armenian pianist Shahan Arzruni. Alan Hovhaannis was the son of Armenian parents, but he was born in America and spent his youth in the countryside of New Hampshire, and his memories of that place made their way into this music, commissioned by the New Hampshire Music Festival and the Loon Preservation Society, who requested he work the call of a loon into this piece, which he did. He put a hermit thrush in there, too, for good measure. The Symphony No. 63, Loon Lake, by Alan Hovhaannis.

The Royal Scottish National Orchestra, conducted by Stuart Robertson, with the Symphony No. 63, Loon Lake, by Alan Hovhaness. Well, what comes after number 5? A little bit of Mompo No. 6 in a minute.

Federico Mompou wrote pretty much all of his music for one of two instruments, piano or guitar. Here's something he wrote for pianist Arthur Rubinstein, who frequently performed it as an encore, but here it is played by guitarist Sean Sheba.

Music creates connections between performer and listener, between emotion and sound. For composer Anna Klein, writing this music created a connection where one had just been severed, the sudden loss of her mother. So she turned to music, created music, to help her sort through her overwhelming feelings of grief, of wonder, of love. Within Her Arms by Anna Klein, this hour. Music of Ludovico Einaudi to start this hour. A Saraband, played here by violinist Angèle Dubois and her ensemble La Pietà.

members of La Pietà with Saraband by Ludovico Einaudi. People often ask composers, when did you know you wanted to be a composer? Anna Klein's answer to that question is 2008, after the sudden loss of her mother. And she wrote this piece of music. She says that the overwhelming compulsion to process her feelings through music is how she knew she wanted to be a composer. This is Within Her Arms by Anna Klein.

Within Her Arms by Anna Klein, played there by the Baltimore Symphony Orchestra, conducted by Maren Alsop. Here is pianist Awadhajan Pratt with music of Johannes Brahms.

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I can't think of another composer like Lithuanian composer Mikalojus Čiurlionis, because he was even better known as a painter than he was as a composer, and he was pretty well known as a composer. This was something Čiurlionis wrote at the same time he was first starting to paint, a musical picture of nature called In the Forest.

In the Forest by Lithuanian composer Mikalojus Čiurlionis. That was the Lithuanian National Symphony Orchestra, conducted by Modestas Pitrenas.

Venezuelan composer Gonzalo Grau vibrates at many different musical frequencies. He's a multi-instrumentalist, a composer, an arranger, a record producer. This is music that earned Gonzalo Grau a nomination for a Latin Grammy in the category of Best Classical Contemporary Composer. Aroma a Distancia, played here by the quartet Brooklyn Rider.

Aroma a Distancia by Gonzalo Grau, played there by Brooklyn Ryder. Sometimes composers really are musical mixologists, satisfying the oddly specific orders of their patrons. The Danish Radio Symphony Orchestra was getting ready to play at a concert celebrating the 10th anniversary of the foundation of what was, at the time, the Republic of Czechoslovakia. The head of the orchestra asked Carl Nielsen to mix them up a concoction with specific ingredients, a piece of music with both a Czech and a Danish folk melody. This is what he served them.

When Joanne Folletta was beginning her career as a conductor, she led the Women's Philharmonic in San Francisco, an orchestra that exclusively performed music of women composers. That group brought many pieces to life, including this one, the final work of a young French composer who knew she was nearing the end of her short life. This was her goodbye to the world. Of a Sad Evening by Lily Boulanger is coming up in about 5 minutes.

Pierre-Laurent Aimard, the pianist there. Reflections in the Water by Claude Debussy. I'm Aaron Kane. Great to be with you. One of music's legendary teachers, Nadia Boulanger, kept this music to herself for decades. Music written by her sister, Lily Boulanger. She wrote it in 1918, shortly before her death at age 24. Of a Sad Evening by Lily Boulanger, played here by the Women's Philharmonic.

D'un Soir Triste, Of a Sad Evening, by Lily Boulanger, played by the Women's Philharmonic, conducted by Joanne Folletta. Music by another French composer now, one who was born in Venezuela, Reynaldo Hahn. His family had moved to Paris when Reynaldo was still quite young, and his first overnight success was a bit peculiar. He made his debut at the salon of the eccentric Princess Mathilde, Napoleon's niece, and Reynaldo Hahn accompanied himself on the piano while he sang arias by Jacques Offenbach. Only after that, when he turned 8, did he start composing and performing his own music. Here is a violin sonata by Reynaldo Hahn.

It all started innocently enough. French composer Hector Berlioz went to see a play, a Shakespeare play, Hamlet. In that play was a captivating Irish actress, and Berlioz was beyond smitten. He was obsessed, an obsession that caused him to write a symphony, an obsession that couldn't be contained by four movements of a symphony. He had to write five in this game-changing symphony, fueled by unrequited love, hallucinogens, and hallucinations. And it all begins with this, the melancholy artist feeling all the feels.

Jean Sibelius had a real gift for making sound feel like an entire landscape. His symphonies are vast and rather cinematic. The kind of music that makes you feel the cold weight of a Nordic sky. But there's another side of Sibelius, a quieter, more intimate side. A composer who could set down the sweeping drama and simply tell you something personal. His shorter works reveal that side of him. And they really are worth seeking out. I dug this one up for you. It lies just ahead. I'm Melanie Renata. So glad you're here. This is Music Through the Night. Unlike Sibelius and his seven symphonies, Czech composer Jan Voracek, from the musical era before Sibelius, he only wrote one symphony, this one in D major. Here's the Scottish Chamber Orchestra.

some grand symphonic power on this very late Saturday night, the Scottish Chamber Orchestra with Jan Borjacek's Symphony in D Major, Charles McCarris at the podium. I'm Melanie Renata, so glad to be with you. In a moment, composer Jean Sibelius steps into a delicately personal musical space. You're listening to Music Through the Night.

The composer behind some of the most powerful symphonies ever written also knew when to pull back, and when he did, something lovely happened. The composer is Jean Sibelius, and this is an example, his first serenade in D major.

Violinist Anunzufi Muther and the Dresden State Orchestra with the romantic and intimate Serenade No. 1 in D by Jean Sibelius. I'm Melanie Renata. This is Music Through the Night. Thank you for being here. The English Suites by J.S. Bach are a set of six suites for harpsichord. And they're called English not really because of their style, they're English simply for the fact that they were written for a high-ranking Englishman. Within them are slices of music considered by many to be perfect, harmonic and melodic masterpieces. They're deeply and deliciously Baroque. Here's pianist Andras Schiff with the first suite in the set.

And that tasty little Baroque work is quite likely J.S. Bach's earliest keyboard suite, his English Suite No. 1 in A, pianist Andras Schiff performing.

It was within the hustle and bustle of the city of Paris when the seed for this suite was planted. But it was in the peace and tranquility of the countryside where that seed sprouted and blossomed. Tchaikovsky had meant to write a symphony, but instead he made this. And it far exceeded his expectations. Tchaikovsky's third orchestral suite, a nice little reminder that sometimes you just gotta go with the flow. You never know what you'll make. This is coming up. I'm Melanie Renata. This is Music Through the Night. You head out here on a gentle journey that brings some Hungarian surprises. Von Weber's Andante and Hungarian Rondo. It opens unassumingly, like you're on a delicate quest. Or so it seems. Definitely picks up steam. Here's bassoonist Christian Davidson and the Sundsvall Chamber Orchestra.

originally composed for his violist brother. Eventually, Carl Maria von Weber transcribed that Andante and Hungarian Rondo for bassoon. Bassoonist Christian Davidson performing with the Sundsvall Chamber Orchestra. I'm Melanie Renata, and the mood will chill out in just a tick. This is Music Through the Night.

Sure, the piano has power, but it's also got range. There's just something so soothing about the gentle side of the piano keys. Sounds reminiscent of the twinkle of the stars in the night sky. Like this work, Haber Süss, by Venezuelan pianist and composer Teresa Carreño.

pianist Antonio Oyarzabal, sharing the gentle touch of the Berceuse by Teresa Carreño. I'm Melanie Renata. Thanks for sharing some time and space with me for some music through the night. Can you imagine sitting quietly in the audience at the premiere of your own work, and everyone around you is sobbing? They're emotional and so deeply connected to what you created. Well, that happened to Tchaikovsky with the premiere of his third orchestral suite in G. He said it was the first time that he had ever experienced such triumph. That work is shared with you here by the New Philharmonia Orchestra.

Hopefully fueling some late-night creativity of some kind, Tchaikovsky's Orchestral Suite No. 3 in G, the new Philharmonia Orchestra performing.

There's a painting by Watteau, flooded with a soft golden light. A scene that seems to be caught between daylight and a dream. On a lush hillside overlooking the sea, couples are gathered beneath trees. Cherubs fly among the clouds, and it seems everyone may have just arrived on the mythical island of love. The painting is The Embarkation for Cythera. It's believed to have inspired this work by Claude Debussy, Joyous Isle. This work is on the way. I'm Melanie Renata. I'm so glad you're here. This is Music Through the Night.

Every piece of music this hour has power punched into the middle of soothing sounds, even in brief works like this, 4 minutes of beauty.

Pianist and composer Gabriela Montero, serving up a delicate opening to our time together this hour. Her work, Texturas de la Gran Sabana. I'm Melanie Renata. This is Music Through the Night. And before Italian composer Giacomo Puccini had an epiphany that he should focus on operatic works, he dabbled in other genres, creating works like this Preludio Sinfonico. You can still hear the theatrical direction he was going, with a bit of a punch in the middle, but mostly you get to drift gently through a peaceful, dreamlike atmosphere.

Puccini claimed that God told him to only write for the theater. And so he did. In fact, his best-known works are theatrical. However, before that epiphany, he did dip his toes into works like that, his Preludio Sinfonico, performed there by the Monte Carlo National Opera Orchestra, and Claudio Simone at the podium. This is Music Through the Night. I'm Melanie Renata, with music to make you feel light on your feet in just a moment.

In homage to Venus, the goddess of love. This is a work by Debussy that shimmers and swirls its joyous aisle. Here's the Lyon National Orchestra.

inspired by soft colors and gentle romance, but it sure got pretty passionate at the end there. June Markle conducting the Lyon National Orchestra for Joyous Isle by Debussy. There's a similar situation that flows through this work by Dvorak. It's a little deeper and darker, but the romance and passion is palpable. A young, newly married Dvorak was deeply in love, but also in the middle of deep career disappointment. So, there's a melancholic vibe with a passionate flair. His String Quartet No. 5 in F minor, performed for you here by the Prague Quartet. I'm Melanie Renata. This is Music Through the Night.

perfect blend of heartbreak and hope, a newlywed in love but reeling from professional rejection, Dvorak crafted that. His string quartet number 5 in F minor, the Prague Quartet performing.

Mario Casanuovo Tedesco. A name that sounds like it belongs everywhere all at once. Tedesco is in fact Italian for German. He was born in Florence and rose pretty quickly as one of Italy's most promising young composers. However, the late 1930s happened. Life under the fascist Mussolini had become dangerous for a Jewish artist like him. His music was banned. So he left Italy in 1939 and started over in the U.S. Before war uprooted him, he crafted this work. And it's on the way. I'm Melanie Renata. This is Music Through the Night. Another composer who navigated life and music during the Second World War was Austrian composer Fritz Kreisler. This work from him feels like it aches for life before war. It's called Love's Sorrow.

pianist Boris Giltburg with The Ache of Love, Love Sorrow by Fritz Kreisler. I'm Melanie Renata. This is Music Through the Night. And this work by Josef Suk was inspired by Slovakian myths and an ancient Sanskrit play from 5th century India. It's Suk's Fairy Tale, performed by the BPO.

The BPO with an orchestral suite from a mythological drama from the late 1800s, Fairy Tale by Yosef Suk. I'm Melanie Renata. This is Music Through the Night, and there's a joyful guitar concerto just around the corner.

The atrocities of the Second World War forced composer Mario Casanuovo Tedesco to flee Italy. He ended up settling in Southern Cali, and he was in good company with other musical exiles like Schoenberg, Korngold, and Rachmaninoff. He found his footing in film and crafted more than 200 cinema scores. And although this work came before all of that, there are hints of what made him so cinematically successful. This is his Guitar Concerto No. 1 in D. Here's guitarist Eduardo Fernandez and the English Chamber Orchestra.

like a musical farewell to home, although Castelnuovo Tedesco didn't know it when he wrote it. It was his Guitar Concerto No. 1 in D, performed by the English Chamber Orchestra and guitarist Eduardo Fernandez.

Imagine a monastery, long deserted. Stones cold and cracked from centuries of neglect. The shadows feel thick and heavy. Midnight settles in, the earth begins to stir, and one by one, ghosts rise from their tombs. And not just ghosts, but nuns, drifting like moths in the moonlight. It's a scene from an 1830s ballet that honestly stunned Paris. A spark of the first true romantic ballet. A mix of sacred, sensual, and supernatural. It's coming up. I'm Melanie Renata. Stay with me.

Well, isn't that just a bright and cheerful way to greet your Sunday? The Arabella String Quartet with the first movement of the Fourth String Quartet by Chevalier de Saint-Georges. Good morning. I'm Melanie Renata. So glad to be with you this morning. This hour of music is going to immediately place you within a love-filled atmosphere. There's a dreamlike quality to this Myrtle Blossoms Waltz by Johann Strauss Jr. It's performed for you here by none other than the Vienna Philharmonic.

Yes, the Vienna Philharmonic, Riccardo Muti at the podium, a flowery waltz written for a royal wedding from the 1800s. It's the Myrtle Blossoms Waltz by Johann Strauss Jr. I'm Melanie Renata, and pianist Esther Park opens this sweet piano and violin duet with open arms. Violinist Don Dujun Wang is gently swept into a graceful dance. It's a romance by Amy Beach.

Like the intoxicating smell of lilacs. Brief, delicate, passionate. Violinist Don Dujon Wong and pianist Esther Park with Amy Beach's Romance Opus 23. The piano will shine alone in the spotlight through a piano sonata in just a moment. I'm Melanie Renata.

This piano solo feels lightning fast, and it is because it is. It's Mozart's Piano Sonata No. 2 in F major, and I can't imagine anyone's fingers flying faster across the keys than Mitsuko Uchida's.

Just incredible how much energy one solo instrument can create. Pianist Mitsuko Uchida with the second piano sonata in F major from Mozart. I'm Melanie Renata, and in a minute, some nuns rise from the dead and dance in the moonlight among the ruins of a monastery.

You step here into a notorious operatic moment, where nuns, deceased, rise from their tombs to lure a young knight towards his fate. Here's the Barcelona Symphony with Ballet of the Nuns from the opera Robert le Diable by Giacomo Meyerbeer.

The opera Robert la Diable by Meyerbeer was crafted in part to showcase new stage lighting. And that lighting created some ghastly effects for the scene Ballet of the Nuns, performed there by the Barcelona Symphony.

Imagine pacing the aisles in a library, and you come across a dusty old tune with the inscription of Haydn. That's sort of what happened to Brahms. A librarian friend of his with a good eye for buried treasures found this music of Haydn's and handed it off to Brahms. Brahms took that melody and transformed it into this. Variations on a theme by Haydn. However, it turns out the original tune may not have been by Haydn at all. Either way, this work is on the way. I'm Melanie Renata. Please stay with me.

Before the sun crests the horizon, before a new day begins, here's something gentle. Maybe hit the snooze button for just a few more winks. It's The Nightingale by Deborah Henson Conant.

Harpist Emmeline Granger providing you with a slow and delicate greeting to the start of your Sunday, a work called The Nightingale by Deborah Henson Conant. Good morning, my friend. It is 6 past the hour. I'm Melanie Renata. It's Mother's Day, and that can be a tough day to acknowledge for some. There can be a lot of grief there. Maybe your mom's not in your life anymore. Maybe becoming a mom has been harder than anticipated. So let's hold some space for the hard parts of Mother's Day. Here's Fields of Flowers by William Bokum.

pianist Marc-André Hamelin, Tempering Beauty with Melancholy, Fields of Flowers by William Baucom. The mood gets to lift within this next work, along with dappled sunlight and sound. The Bergen Wind Quintet performing the flutter of three pieces from Carl Nielsen's work called The Mother.

A Gentle Awakening to Your Sunday Morning, Three Pieces from the Mother by Carl Nielsen. I'm Melanie Renata. Nice to have you here this morning. You know what else is nice? Friends. And this next piece would not exist without them. Hold on.

Johannes Brahms had a librarian friend who uncovered a buried composition by Haydn. Brahms was shook and inspired. He crafted a work based on the melody, only for it to later be discovered that Haydn was likely not the original author. Some historians believe it was actually crafted by one of Haydn's contemporaries, Ignaz Pleyel. Haydn's name was likely just slapped on it to get better sales, but regardless of the origins, Brahms' Variations on a Theme by Haydn is a delight. Here's the Dresden State Orchestra.

known best as the St. Anthony variations, since no one knows for sure exactly who wrote the original. That work is by Brahms, performed there by the Dresden State Orchestra. I'm Melanie Renata, with some sparkly strings for you in just a minute.

Somehow this is both elegant and speedy. It's Handel's Concerto Grosso No. 5 in D major, performed by E. Musici.

A stately way to greet your day, and for us to part ways this morning, I suppose. Imazuchi with Handel's Fifth Concerto Grosso in D Major. I'm Melanie Renata. Thanks for sharing some time and space with me this morning. Be good to yourself today, and be good to your neighbor too, okay?

My name is Daniel, and you're listening to WAUS 90.7 FM, Your Classical Connection. We'll begin with the music of Wolfgang Amadeus Mozart, his Divertimento No. 3 in E-flat major, performed by the National Chamber Players with Lowell Graham conducting.

That was Divertimento No. 3 in E-flat major by Wolfgang Amadeus Mozart, performed by the National Chamber Players with Lowell Graham conducting. Up next, we'll have Viola Concerto, the Moderato movement, composed by Béla Bartók and completed by Tibor Serley, performed by William Primrose, playing the viola, with the Royal Concertgebouw Orchestra and Otto Klemperer conducting.

0: That was the Moderato movement from Viola Concerto by Béla Bartók, completed by Tibor Serley, performed by William Primrose, playing the viola with the Royal Concertgebouw Orchestra, and Otto Klemperer conducting. My name is Daniel, and you're listening to WAUS 90.7 FM, your classical connection. Thanks for joining me. Up next, we'll have your story hour.
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3: Hello there, boys and girls. This is Uncle Dan.
4: And I'm Aunt Carol. And by the way, we're not only welcoming all you boys and girls, but everyone who's listening.
3: That's right. We know from experience that many teens and adults are listening in, and we warmly greet you all as well. So, Aunt Carol.
4: Yes?
3: What do you have in mind for us today?
4: Well, I think I'd like to begin a two-part series today about a little lady who was not quite 4 feet 4 inches tall, but who turned out to be a dynamo of energy and enthusiasm for God.
3: Wow. Just think, Aunt Carol, this lady, whoever she was a whole 2 feet shorter than I am.
4: Yes. And it just goes to show that good things can come in little packages, as they say. Big packages or tall ones are not a guarantee of great things, although I must say that some tall packages are very good indeed.
3: Why, thank you, Aunt Carol. I presume you're including me in that group. You know, tall, good packages.
4: Oh, absolutely, Uncle Dan. In fact, I can think right off of 2 great tall packages, each 6 feet 4 inches tall. You and...
3: Oh, I know who you're going to say, Aunt Carol. Abraham Lincoln.
4: Exactly. And sometimes you even look like Honest Abe when you dress up with your black suit and stovepipe hat.
3: Well, I'll confess I truly enjoy presenting my Lincoln impressions, although I certainly don't claim to be as famous as he is. Anyway, dressing up as Lincoln and talking about his life links me to history in a very special way. And now, speaking of history, I presume the little lady you spoke of is a well-known historical figure.
4: Well, not as famous as President Lincoln, of course. In fact, some folks may never have heard of her, but I'm hoping to change all of that.
3: I see. And now I'm really curious, just who is the subject of today's story?
4: Her name is Lottie Moon, and when she was born, Abraham Lincoln was a young lawyer in Springfield, Illinois.
3: Mm-hmm.
4: The country was relatively young at that point, less than 100 years old, and the family roots of some stretched back to America's beginnings. I call this first story about her Lottie Moon, Child of Privilege. Charlotte Diggs Moon, nicknamed Lottie, was born on December 12, 1840, to Edward Harris Moon and his wife, Anna Maria Barclay Moon, in Albemarle County, Virginia. They lived on a large plantation called Viewmont, which had been inherited from Captain John Harris, Lottie's grandfather, who had been the richest man in the county. Lottie was the 4th child born into the Moon family, her older siblings being Tom, age 9, Oriana, or Ori, age 6, and Isaac, nicknamed Ike, age 4. After Lottie's birth came Collie, Molly, and last of all, Robinette, who was born when Lottie was 11 years old. Our story, however, opens one evening just before Robinette's birth, as Mother, along with Ori, Lottie, and Collie, are gathered around the hearth of one of the enormous fireplaces that heated their spacious home.
5: Well, girls, that's the end of our story about Anne Judson, the first American woman to become a missionary.
6: I don't think I'd like to go so far away from home.
7: Yeah, clear around the world to Burma.
5: Well, Lottie, Coley, she and her husband, Adoniram, were faithful servants of God, true to their Baptist faith.
8: Well, I think it's...
5: Ori, be careful with what you say.
8: But, Mother, how are you supposed to know who is right and who isn't? I mean, there's Uncle James and Aunt Julie, and what do they do? First, they sell Monticello. Imagine, they sold Monticello, and it used to belong to Thomas Jefferson.
5: I know, Ori, but then...
8: And then they move back to Viewmont, and then he becomes a respected pharmacist, and then, without warning, he announces he's going to become a missionary.
5: But don't you see, Ori?
8: What if Grandmother had known that they became disciples instead of Baptists?
5: Well,
8: and that now they're off to Jerusalem. And for what? to be a missionary to the Jews.
7: I miss my cousins.
6: Me too, Collie. I wish they were still here with us.
8: Yes, so do I. And now we'll probably never see them again.
7: Really?
8: Yes, Collie, really. Who knows anyway? And who knows what to believe? There are the Campbellites and the Presbyterians, which Father was until he became a Baptist, and then Uncle James and the disciples and...
5: Now, Ori, let us not question the beliefs of others. Our Baptist roots are strong, and our duty lies in being faithful to...
8: To what? Everything is so confusing and the whole town is divided, it seems, arguing about whether it's right to baptize babies or some other thing. That's why I don't even want to go to church anymore.
4: No doubt it was confusing to hear so many disputes about so many tenets of the Christian faith. All of the older children began to develop a dislike of religion, and Ori's frustration served to affect her younger sister Lottie as well.
8: What did you think about Uncle James's letter, Lottie?
6: He's sure doing a lot of things over there in Jerusalem.
8: Yes, thank goodness for that at least. He's an archaeologist, a pharmacist, physician...
6: And evangelist. Don't forget that part.
8: I'm not forgetting it. I just think...
6: What?
8: Going off so far away from home to be a missionary.
6: I know.
8: Look at all he's left behind. Family, land, prestige. I mean, our grandfather owned more than 3,000 acres and had plantations clear to New Orleans. What a waste!
6: I don't ever want to be a missionary. Leave our nice home? Leave my family far behind? Not me, never, ever.
4: And it was true. Life at Viewmont was privileged and picturesque. The children wanted for nothing. There were vast lawns to ramble across, a great house to scamper through, a secret staircase hidden within one of the huge fireplaces, a loving mother and father, spirited siblings, and even special tutors to school the children in the classics, French, and music. Edward Moon was a staunch believer in education, and by 1852, all of Lottie's older siblings were already away from home preparing for their professions. When Robinette, Lottie's youngest sister, was born, Ori stayed home to help her mother, but higher education was a given for all of the Moon children, and when Edward became gravely ill in November of that year, the will he dictated generously provided for their education, including the girls. His main concern, however, was for their spiritual welfare.
9: I'm ready to die, but my two grown children, both unconverted, both hostile to the religion of Jesus... Oh, children, children.
4: His pleas, however, did little to change the hearts of his children, all of whom, from Lottie on up, had grown to disapprove of religion. Then, happily, he recovered, and within a couple of months was ready to depart for a business trip.
9: Now, Mother, here are the instructions for the workmen. The new drive will be a grand improvement, right from the main road up to the front of the house.
5: Yes, and I'll make sure the trees are cut and trimmed just as you have directed.
9: Very good.
6: Are you going to be gone a long time, Father?
9: Well, for a while, I'm afraid, Lottie. I'm off to New Orleans and Memphis. Oh, you there.
10: Yes, Master.
9: Please load my trunk on the wagon. But be careful, it's very heavy.
10: Yes, Master. Already done.
9: Excellent. That's full of gold coins for my business dealings.
5: Do be careful, dear.
9: And don't you worry one little bit. Well, everybody, I must be off. I'll be back before you know it.
4: But alas, it was not to be. Somewhere between New Orleans and Memphis, a fire broke out on the steamboat James Robb on which Father was traveling. Fortunately, since it was close to the shore, passengers were able to jump overboard and wade to safety. But Father, after dragging his heavy trunk across the deck, hoisting it onto his back, and struggling to the shore, suddenly collapsed. No one knew for sure whether a stroke or heart attack had struck Edward Moon, but he died as his body fell onto the bank. The family was devastated, but Anna Barclay Moon, now a widow and mother of seven children, was a woman of breeding and resolve. In honor of Edward Moon's memory, she changed little Robinette's name to Edmonia Harris Moon, who became known as Eddie to family and friends. Although grief-stricken, Mother did her best to manage the affairs of Viewmont. She also honored her husband's wishes for their children, in spite of the opinions of others.
8: Did you hear what Edward Moon had in his will?
11: You mean about the girls getting an education?
8: Yes. How ridiculous.
11: Mm-hmm.
8: What a girl needs is, well, poise and prettiness.
11: Mm-hmm.
8: To be accomplished in music.
11: Uh-huh.
8: The harpsichord, perhaps.
11: Not higher education, to be sure.
8: Mm-hmm.
11: Why, my Emma had hardly any formal schooling, but was well-trained as a lady. And just look who she married.
8: Exactly. In our society, we know a woman's place. She is to be a gracious hostess.
11: Mm-hmm.
8: Raise children.
11: Mm-hmm.
8: You ask me. You educate them, and what man would have them?
11: And those girls especially, Ori and Lottie at least, already so headstrong. What's to become of them, I ask you?
8: Mm-hmm.
4: The next year saw Ori off to the Pennsylvania Female Medical School, and Lottie's departure for the Virginia Female Seminary, where both of them were awakened to the emerging struggle for women's rights. Older brother Tom, now a doctor, his wife and young son resided at Viewmont to help mother oversee affairs. And when they decided to head to California during the gold rush, Ike, now a lawyer, returned home to help. Sadly, Tom died of cholera on the trip, and Lottie dove into her studies with a new vengeance to forget her grief. The school, renamed Holland's Institute, supplied a busy round of classes and other responsibilities, including, as it seemed to Lottie, endless hours in the school chapel or across the street on Sundays at the Enon Baptist Church.
12: And now, if you'll turn your Bibles to the book of Matthew, chapter 5.
13: Oh, Carrie Ann, I'd die of boredom if you weren't here. I know, dear cousin, the same goes for me.
8: Hey, look. Over there. You see him?
13: The boy in the front row?
8: Yes. Do you know who he is?
13: No, but I'd sure like to know.
8: I'll leave it to me. I'll find out somehow.
13: Well, be careful, Lottie. You're already on the edge of trouble half the time.
8: I know, but this place is too stuffy. You have to do this.
13: Have to do that.
8: Anyway, I have a plan to liven things up a little.
13: Oh, don't tell me. I don't want to know.
4: On the night before April Fool's Day, Lottie carried out her plan. Every morning, the pealing of the bell in the school bell tower awakened the girls to begin their daily schedule. So it was that bell which became the target of Lottie's scheme. Lottie went to bed at the usual hour, but in the middle of the night, she slipped out of bed, rolled up her bed covers, and tiptoed carefully past her sleeping friends, her blankets clutched under her arm. Silently, she mounted the stairs to the bell tower and opened the heavy door.
8: Oh, it's so hot to see in here. It's so dark. Now, where is that ladder up to the belfry? Ah, there it is. So, up I go. Up to the top.
4: Finally, reaching the bell and its dangling ropes, she secured the blankets around the clapper so it would only thunk dully against the side of the bell when the ropes were pulled.
8: Just wait till the caretaker tries to ring the 6 a.m. wake-up call. Is he ever going to be surprised?
4: Needless to say, the following morning brought much confusion when everyone overslept, but also much laughter.
14: April Fool, everybody! April Fool!
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3: And now, Aunt Carol, I'm eager to get back to your story.
4: All right, then. Here's the conclusion of Lottie Moon, Child of Privilege. Enjoying the diversion, the girls happily scrambled to get ready for their classes, but the scene which followed with the school officials was less funny. However, Lottie escaped being expelled for her prank and graduated within a few weeks with excellent grades. During the following summer and fall, Lottie became a tutor for her little sister Edmonia, and by Christmas, Ori returned home, now a licensed physician. Lottie was still restless to continue her education, and soon an opportunity presented itself.
15: Did you hear, Ori? Reverend Broadus has organized a new school, and it will have the very same classes offered for women as the University of Virginia offers for men.
8: Good for him! It seems the Baptists have taken note of the new push for women's rights, although I must say the country doesn't seem to embrace the idea of a female physician.
15: No. I'm so sorry you haven't been able to find a position yet.
8: Well, all things in good time, I suppose. While I'm waiting, though, I think I'll go abroad. Do a bit of traveling.
15: Oh, what fun!
8: Anyway, about my profession, I take courage from Elizabeth Blackwell.
15: The first lady physician in the entire country.
8: Exactly. And a great leader in the women's rights movement. Anyway, Reverend Broadus's Albemarle Female Institute is a step in the right direction.
15: Oh, I can't wait to get started. And church isn't even required. I mean, encouraged for sure, but not required. I think I've had enough chapel and church to last a lifetime.
4: At the Institute, Lottie applied herself diligently to her studies, especially excelling in foreign languages. But she just as diligently avoided religious services and other Christian activities, and was so well known for her practical jokes and pranks that she once told her fellow students that her middle initial D stood for devil. Then, during her second year, when a special evangelistic series began in December of 1858, she totally shunned the idea of attending the first night, but mischievously decided to go to the meetings on the second night.
16: Hey, look! It's Lottie! She's actually coming to the meeting.
17: Well, that's wonderful. Our morning prayer group has been praying for her.
16: Well, brace yourself. You know her. She's probably just coming to gather more ammunition for her taunts.
17: Well, maybe so, but you never know. Look, she's going to the front row.
16: Ooh, a front row seat. She won't miss a thing.
4: In fact, Lottie didn't miss a thing. While she had indeed attended to learn as much as possible so that she could continue her ridicule, she found that Reverend Broadus's message gripped her heart.

0: went to the meeting last night so I could pick it apart. But everything made perfect sense. What really matters is what Jesus did for me. His sacrifice. God's great love for me.
1: Two nights later, Lottie Moon was baptized and almost instantly became a popular religious leader at the Institute. 2 years later, she graduated with a Master of Arts degree, a rare achievement for a woman in her day, making her, according to some, the best educated woman in the South. But just as she was poised to pursue a career, the Civil War broke out in April of 1861. Lottie returned to Viewmont, as did Ori, who had now returned from her travels. Naturally, after so many discussions between the two sisters in the past in which church and religion in general were discussed with ridicule, Lottie was a little hesitant to tell her sister about her spiritual awakening.
0: So, well, Reverend Broaddus is a wonderful speaker, and he put it all so, well, clearly, so I...
2: Oh, Lottie, it's wonderful. I'm so glad. You've really given your heart to God, haven't you?
0: Yes. Wait. Wonderful? You said wonderful. I thought you were...
2: Me too. I was baptized while I was in Jerusalem. You know, Uncle James.
0: What? Oh, that's amazing.
1: Although Lottie and Ori were overjoyed at learning the good news about the decision each of them had made, other news surrounding Viewmont, indeed the entire South, was not so happy. The Confederacy was embroiled in a bloody war with the Northern Army, and hundreds, even thousands of soldiers were being killed or wounded. Mrs. Moon, along with Ori, responded to the call of Confederate President Jefferson Davis and traveled to Charlottesville to exchange the family silver currency into IOUs and bonds to help finance the Southern cause. While there, Ori recognized her opportunity to serve.
2: Sign me up, sir. I am a physician, and if I don't miss my guess, you can use all the available doctors for the cause.
1: Soon, Ori was called into service. Lottie and younger sister Collie accompanied her to serve as nurses. Ori organized a surgical ward at the University of Virginia, and before long, at Ori's request, Lottie returned to Viewmont, where she set up an office to serve as hospital clerk. Within a year, Ori also came back to Viewmont. The war, the bloodshed, and the overwork had caused her to collapse during a surgery. Soon, Dr. John Andrews, a fellow doctor at the hospital, arrived to repay a debt he owed to Ori, and also to ask for her hand in marriage. Brother Ike also returned, having been injured in the war, and helped them all carry on the business of operating the plantation. Lottie, meanwhile, spent time tutoring various students. When news finally came that General Lee had surrendered, thus ending the war, a new crisis presented itself.
3: Whoa! Hold there! Whoa! Mrs. Moon! Mrs. Moon!
4: What is it? What's wrong?
3: It's the soldiers, ma'am. The Union soldiers are destroying everything in sight as they're returning north. They've just burned down Carter's Mill.
4: Oh, no.
3: Yes, and they're heading this way.
2: Quickly, everyone. We have to do something to protect our home.
0: The soldiers will loot all of our valuables.
2: And maybe burn our house to the ground.
0: Let's get all the silver collected.
5: And family jewels.
0: Right, Collie. And maybe we can bury them.
2: Yes, and quickly. And call old Uncle Jacob to bring the wagon around. We'll load our clothes and food on it.
1: A whirlwind of activity followed. Lottie ran to the orchard, her arms full of family valuables. Finding a good spot, she quickly dug a hole, emptied in the treasures, and hastily buried them, trying to take note of the exact location. The others hurriedly loaded clothing and supplies onto the wagon.
2: Now, Uncle Jacob, take the wagon far away into the woods and hide it well.
6: Yes, I most surely will. Move on! Move on now! Move on!
1: And then the family nervously watched the road for approaching soldiers, but they never came. Viewmont was saved, at least from that fate. However, all of the IOUs and bonds that Mother had bought with the family money were worthless now that the South had lost the war. And in spite of the family's best efforts, The valuables which had been buried were never relocated.

0: The family never knew if someone had seen the hasty burial and dug up the treasure for themselves, or if, in the rush and confusion of the moment, the exact burial place had been lost. Whatever the answer, the next few years were difficult. Viewmont was now heavily mortgaged and most of its land leased. Lottie and later younger sister Molly both went to Kentucky to teach at the Danville Female Academy. Then in 1870, Mother, Anna Maria Barclay Moon, stressed with finances and brokenhearted over some of the religious decisions made by her children, but still strong in her faith, passed away. Within a few days, Lottie and her youngest sister Eddie discussed future plans as they rode through the countryside.
1: I know Mother was distressed about Molly and Coley both leaving the Baptist faith, but it seems that I am even more deeply involved than ever before.
2: I'm sure Eddie Mother took much comfort in that.
1: There is one thing I never mentioned to her, but I'm...
2: But what?
1: Well, I'd like to do something for God, and I think I know what He wants me to do.
2: Oh? Well, don't just sit there. Come on, tell me.
1: What would you think about my going to...
2: Going to where?
1: China.
2: China?
1: As a missionary.
2: What?
1: You don't like the idea?
2: Oh, it's not that.
1: Well, what then?
2: That's what I want to do, too.
1: No!
2: Yes. Reverend Burton, you know, at Danville. Mm-hmm. He talked about it. He was a medical missionary to China before the war, and I felt God speaking to my heart when he told me his experiences.
1: You're not serious.
2: Yes, I am, but... I guess it's just a dream. The Southern Baptists don't send out single women as missionaries, and they haven't sent anyone out as a missionary since the war ended. Besides...
1: Besides what?
2: The church doesn't allow women to preach. We're just supposed to serve as good examples or some such, and we can't speak out like men can, but I do so want to share the gospel in China.
0: Lottie returned that fall to teaching at the Danville Female Academy. And the following year, she and another Danville teacher, Anna Safford, joined with a distant cousin of Lottie's to open a high school for women in Cartersville, Georgia. The old cannery they converted into a school building soon was the site where education of excellent quality was offered to the 100 girls who were in attendance. And then the following year, Lottie received amazing news.
3: Oh, there you are, Lottie. Can you give me a hand for a moment? Lottie? Lottie, what is it?
2: Oh, Anna, I just received this letter.
3: You look so strange. Not bad news, I hope.
2: Oh, no. It's
3: what
2: just...
3: What then?
2: It's my sister, Eddie. Edmonia?
3: She's ill?
2: No, she's not ill. She's on her way to China.
0: And it was true. Both Lottie and Eddie, as they were able, had been supporting missions financially, and Eddie had corresponded with Tarleton and Martha Crawford, who had first become missionaries to China 20 years before. News had come to her that the mission board was somewhat relaxing their stance about appointing single women as missionaries, as well as information about a possible position. Eddie had lost no time in applying. By the time Lottie held Eddie's letter in her hand, her youngest sister was already sailing to her post in Tengchao, China, to live with the Crawfords.
3: This is such wonderful news, Lottie. Mm-hmm. I know you've wanted to go to China as a missionary. So if the mission board is willing to send Eddie, after all, she's only 21.
2: Then surely there'll be a position for me as well.
4: Well, don't quit there, Aunt Carol.
0: I'm afraid I have to, Uncle Dan, but don't forget, we have another installment about Lottie Moon coming up.
4: Oh, that's right. It certainly is interesting, isn't it, that a little girl who thought becoming a missionary was a complete waste of time is now so eager to become one herself.
0: Yes, it just shows you what a difference it makes in a person's life when he or she is open to God's calling. Not every Christian is destined to become a missionary, of course, but the truth is that we can trust God to know exactly how we can serve best and just what will bring us the most happiness.
4: Amen. So true. Are Lottie's dreams fulfilled? Does she become a missionary?
0: Well, perhaps.
4: I guess that means we'll all have to wait until next time to see what happens.
0: Yes, I'm afraid you will. However...
4: Come on now, Aunt Carol.
0: All right, I'll give you a big hint.
4: I'm ready. What's the hint?
0: Well, the second chapter of my story is called...
4: Yes?
0: Lottie Moon, Woman of China.
4: Oh, good. Now, that's what I call a big hint. And I hope everyone will tune in to find out exactly how that happens.
0: In the meantime, we'd certainly love to hear from any of you adults who'd like to have a part in this ministry.
4: Mm-hmm.
0: As promised, here's our contact information once again.
4: Our website is yourstoryhour.org.
0: Our phone number is 800-987-7879.
4: And our address is Post Office Box 8, Niles, Michigan, 49120.
0: Let us hear from you, won't you?
4: And please be sure to be here again, same time, same place, for the conclusion of Lottie Moon's story.
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0: This is Aunt Carol.
4: And Uncle Dan saying,
0: goodbye, everyone. See you again next time.

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0: Church Calendar is a public service announcement for all of Michiana. 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

Nearly 400 years ago, English clergyman George Herbert wrote a poem titled Love, which reads, "Love bade me welcome, yet my soul drew back, guilty of dust and sin. But quick-eyed love, observing me grow slack from my first entrance in, drew nearer to me, sweetly questioning if I lacked anything. A guest, I answered, worthy to be here. Love said, you shall be he. I, the unkind, ungrateful? My dear, I cannot look on thee. Love took my hand and smiling did reply, who made the eyes but I? Truth, Lord, but I have marred them. Let my shame go where it doth deserve. And know you not, says love, who bore the blame? My dear, then I will serve. You must sit down, says love, and taste my meat. So I did sit and eat." As we navigate the complexities of life, there may be times when we feel unworthy to sit and dine with God's great gift of love. But as God's children, we are never too unworthy to approach Him and partake of His gracious love. As C.S. Lewis once observed, it's often in those moments when we notice the dirt that God is most present in us. A man I know received an invitation to attend a worship service. He accepted, though he felt awkward, having not regularly attended in many years. He arrived on time, but feeling out of place, couldn't bring himself to go inside. Anxiety and doubt began to build, and so he chose not to enter. Instead, he walked the grounds, circling the building. Eventually, he found himself at the entrance once again. Looking through the chapel doors, he noticed an open seat. With all the courage he could gather, he walked in and sat down. A hymn began to play, one he recognized. As the music continued, he felt known to God. The last time he had heard this hymn was at his younger sister's funeral years earlier. He felt an immediate connection to her and to heaven. He smiled and settled into the love that enveloped his heart. God's love always, always bids each of us welcome. And when we feel least worthy to enter, that may be the very moment He is inviting us to sit and eat.

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0: Sing for Joy from St. Olaf College in Minnesota, a program of sacred music expressing the biblical themes that are the basis of Christian worship for each week in the church year. Sing for Joy is supported by the Sukup Manufacturing Company of Sheffield, Iowa, makers of Sukup grain bins, dryers, and grain handling equipment. 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The host of Sing for Joy is Reverend Alexandra Jacob.
1: Eastertide continues this week with the sixth Sunday of Easter. As we continue to give thanks for the gifts of resurrection, this week we offer special gratitude for the gifts of God's love. In Jesus rising, we are also raised to new life, a deep and abiding expression of God's love. This resurrection love is one that triumphs over the world's evil and sorrow, pain, and ugliness. We begin our music today with an English hymn of the mid-19th century, which includes these stanzas of praise. No earthly father loves like thee, no mother e'er so mild, bears and forbears as thou hast done with me, thy sinful child. Father of Jesus, love's reward, what rapture it will be, prostrate before thy throne to lie and gaze on thee.

We heard the Frederick William Faber hymn, My God, How Wonderful Thou Art, sung by the choir of Marlborough College Chapel under the direction of Robin Nelson, hymn tune by James Turrell. In the appointed verses from this week's gospel, we read of an encounter between Jesus and his disciples in the upper room in the days just before his death. These verses come from what we refer to as the farewell discourse of John, where Jesus shares words of wisdom and care that sustain and encourage his friends in the days ahead. He says to them, "As the Father has loved me, so I have loved you." Then he goes on to tell them what they are to do with that love. "This is my commandment," Jesus says, "that you love one another as I have loved you. No one has greater love than this, to lay down one's life for one's friends. You are my friends if you do what I command you." We hear portions of those verses set to the music of English Renaissance composer Thomas Tallis with his well-loved anthem, If Ye Love Me.

Paul Hillier conducted Theater of Voices, singing If Ye Love Me by Thomas Tallis. In the Bianco da Siena hymn, Come Down, O Love Divine, we hear a sung prayer asking for God's love to descend to us, inspiring, encouraging, and challenging us to show the love of Jesus in our own daily living.

Come Down, O Love Divine, a hymn by Bianco da Siena, set to the Ralph Vaughan Williams tune Down Ampney. David Hill conducted the choir of Winchester Cathedral with accompanist David Dunnett. 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In the final stanza of our next hymn of praise, we're reminded again that the joyful season of Easter continues. Now has Christ truly risen, and his Spirit is given to all those under heaven who now walk beside him, though they once denied him. Shout for joy. God is love. God is light. God is everlasting.

We heard the hymn Shout for Joy Loud and Long from a Sing for Joy 50th Anniversary Hymn Festival, sung by the Mast Choir and congregation at St. Olaf College in Northfield, Minnesota. Anton Armstrong conducted, and John Ferguson accompanied the hymn by David Mowbray, with music arranged by Gustav Holst. Our next piece of music is by 21st century British composer Philip Wilby, If Ye Love Me. Similar to the Thomas Tallis piece of the same name that we heard earlier, the text is lifted straight from John 15. You'll hear that the layering of vocal and organ parts help to create musical texture to the words of Jesus, rising and falling. Listen especially for Wilby's treatment of the comforting assurance, "But ye know him, for he dwelleth with you and shall be in you."

Mervyn Cousins conducted the Liverpool Metropolitan Cathedral Choir singing If You Love Me by Philip Wilby. We are transported from contemporary England to the 16th century Baroque era with our next hymn, In Thee Is Gladness. You'll hear cantor to the St. Olaf student congregation, James Bob, introduce

James Bob led the St. Olaf College student congregation as they sang In Thee Is Gladness. The hymn text is by Ludwig M. Lindemann, translated by Catherine Winkworth, and set to the tune In Dir Ist Freude by Giovanni Giacomo Gastaldi. Our final piece on today's program, All About Love, is appropriately the beloved hymn Love Divine, All Loves Excelling. We'll hear the Charles Wesley text sung to the tune Blainwern by William Rowlands. Richard R. Webster conducts his arrangement with Colin Lynch at the organ, and we'll hear the Trinity Choir and Choristers of Boston, Massachusetts. This prayer sends us out. Finish then thy new creation, pure and spotless let us be. Let us see thy great salvation perfectly restored in thee, changed from glory into glory, till in heaven we take our place, till we cast our crowns before thee, lost in wonder, love, and praise. Thanks be to God.

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The program is engineered and edited by Grant Vergueli and Mia Pardo. Sean Tonko is the program's producer, and our executive producer is Jeffrey O'Donnell. 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

My name is Daniel, and this is the 9 o'clock hour of Michiana Classics here on WAUS 90.7 FM, your classical connection. We'll begin with Ballade No. 1 in G minor, Opus No. 23, The Music of Frédéric Chopin, performed by Byron Janis.

That was Ballad No. 1 in G minor, Opus No. 23 by Frédéric Chopin, performed by Byron Janis playing the piano. Up next, we'll have the first movement from String Quartet in E-flat major by Beethoven, performed by the Emerson String Quartet.

That was the first movement from String Quartet in E-flat major by Beethoven, performed by the Emerson String Quartet. Up next by Antonio Soler, we'll have Fandango, performed by John Novacek, playing the piano.

That was Fandango by Antonio Soler, performed by John Novacek playing the piano. My name is Daniel, and you're listening to WAUS 90.7 FM, your classical connection. Thanks for joining me for this hour of Michiana Classics. Up next, by Wolfgang Amadeus Mozart, we'll have the Allegro section, the first movement from his Violin Concerto No. 3 in G major, performed by Dalibor Brazda, playing the violin with the Mozart Festival Orchestra.

That was the Allegro movement from Violin Concerto No. 3 in G Major by Wolfgang Amadeus Mozart, performed by Dalibor Brazda, playing the violin, with the Mozart Festival Orchestra. Up next, the music of Antonin Dvorak, the Allegro Moderato section from his Symphony No. 3 in E-flat Major, Opus No. 10, performed by the London Symphony Orchestra with István Kertész conducting.

Heaven, performed by the London Symphony Orchestra with István Kertész conducting. My name is Daniel, and you're listening to WAUS 90.7 FM, your classical connection. We'll close with Paganini Etude No. 3 by Franz Liszt, performed by Robert De Gaetano, playing the piano.

That was La Campanella, also known as Paganini Etude No. 3 by Franz Liszt, performed by Robert De Gaetano playing the piano. My name is Daniel, and this is WAUS 90.7 FM, your classical connection. Broadcasting from the John and Dee Dee Howard Studios on the campus of Andrews University, this is WAUS Berrien Springs, South Bend. 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

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Thanks for joining me. We'll be looking forward to three pieces this hour, the music of Philip Glass, Alexander Borodin, and our first piece of the hour by Sergei Prokofiev, his Symphony No. 1 in D Major, Opus No. 25, titled Classical, performed by the Orpheus Chamber Orchestra.

That was Symphony No. 1 in D major, Opus No. 25, titled Classical, by Sergei Prokofiev, performed by the Orpheus Chamber Orchestra. Up next, we'll have Petite Suite by Alexander Borodin, performed by Joel Rosenwasser.

That was Petite Suite by Alexander Borodin, performed by Joel Rosenwasser, playing the piano. My name is Daniel, and this is WAUS 90.7 FM, your classical connection. Thanks for joining me for this 10 o'clock hour of Michiana Classics. We'll close with the music of Philip Glass, his String Quartet No. 5, performed by the Kronos Quartet.

That was String Quartet No. 5 by Philip Glass, performed by the Kronos Quartet. My name is Daniel, and you're listening to WAUS 90.7 FM, your classical connection. Thanks for joining me this hour.

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1: 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I'm Simon Luke Brown. Very glad that you're listening to Michiana Classics with me. We'll start this hour off with something quite new at its time. When Beethoven was a young composer trying to make his way in Vienna, he was very keen to not write in genres that Mozart and Haydn had written in, things like operas, symphonies, and string quartets. And so when he was first publishing some works, he published something that nobody had ever really tried before, cello sonatas. They were brand new at the time Beethoven wrote them. We'll hear the cello sonata number 2 in the key of G minor, played by a couple of old friends, Sviatoslav Richter at the piano and Mstislav Rostropovich playing the cello.

That was music by Ludwig van Beethoven. We heard the third movement of his Cello Sonata No. 2 in G minor, only his fifth published work. Sviatoslav Richter played the piano and Mstislav Rostropovich played the cello. This is your Classical Connection, WAUS 90.7 FM. Up next, we'll be hearing music by Pyotr Tchaikovsky. This is the first movement of his Symphony No. 6 in B minor, Opus No. 74, one of the last works that Tchaikovsky completed. He actually conducted the premiere only a few days before he died. The Montreal Symphony Orchestra performs under Charles Dutoit.

Movement number one of the Symphony No. 6 in B minor by Pyotr Tchaikovsky, Charles Dutoit conducted the Montreal Symphony Orchestra. This is Michiana Classics. I'm Simon Luke Brown. Last on this hour, we'll hear a couple of friends playing chamber music together, Itzhak Perlman on the violin, and pianist and conductor Daniel Barenboim playing the piano here. This is the Sonata No. 24 in F major for piano and violin by Wolfgang Amadeus Mozart.

Sonata for Keyboard and Violin No. 24 in F Major by Mozart. Itzhak Perlman played the violin, and Daniel Barenboim played the piano.

We're broadcasting from the John and Dee Dee Howard Studios on the campus of Andrews University. This is WAUS Berrien Springs, South Bend. On the web, it's waus.org. This is Michiana Classics. I'm Simon Luke Brown, and you're listening to your classical connection, WAUS 90.7 FM. If your seatbelt is not buckled right now, might want to fix that, because we're about to listen to Yasha Heifetz, who was regarded, both in his day and by many still today, as the greatest violinist who ever lived. Quite a tall statement to make, but you'll get to judge for yourself in this recording of Heifetz and the London Philharmonic Orchestra, under the direction of John Barbaroli, playing the Violin Concerto No. 4 in D minor by Henri Vieuxtemps.

That was music of Henri Vieuxtemps, the Violin Concerto No. 4 in the key of D minor, opus number 31, played by virtuoso Yasha Heifetz. John Barbaroli conducted the London Philharmonic Orchestra. I'm Simon Luke Brown, and this is Michiana Classics on 90.7 FM. We'll stick with the violin in a way. This next sonata that we're going to hear in the key of A minor was originally written by Sebastian Bach for violin solo as part of his famed Sonatas and Partitas for Violin Solo. But a guitarist saw it and thought, that looks pretty good, and arranged it for guitar. We'll hear a performance by Manuel Barrueco playing the guitar.

That was guitarist Manuel Barueco playing the sonata in A minor, originally for violin, by Johann Sebastian Bach. This is 90.7 FM. Last on this hour, we'll hear a couple of little gems by Franz Schubert. Two scherzos, number 593 in the Schubert catalog, Portuguese pianist Maria João Pires performs.

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This is your Classical Connection, WAUS 90.7 FM. I'm Simon Luke Brown. This hour, we've got concertos. Starting off with music of Ludwig van Beethoven, the Violin Concerto, opus number 61 in D major. We'll hear the first movement, which is quite a substantial first movement, about 25 minutes. Pinchas Zukerman is the violin soloist, with his friend Zubin Mehta conducting the Los Angeles Philharmonic.

That was Beethoven's Violin Concerto in D major, movement number one. We heard Pinchas Zukerman at the violin with Zubin Mehta conducting the Los Angeles Philharmonic Orchestra. This is your Classical Connection, WAUS 90.7 FM. I'm Simon Luke Brown. Next concerto on this hour is Piotr Tchaikovsky's Piano Concerto No. 1 in B-flat minor. We'll hear the first movement played by George Bolette with the Montreal Symphony Orchestra being conducted by Charles Dutoit.

The Adagio, second movement from the Violin Concerto in D Major by Johannes Brahms, Kurt Mazur conducted the New York Philharmonic with soloist Anna-Sophie Mutter.

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Howard Studios on the campus of Andrews University, this is WAUS Berrien Springs, South Bend. On the web, it's waus.org. This is Michiana Classics, and I'm Simon Luke Brown. Glad you're listening to music with me. We've got music to start this hour off by Beethoven. This is the first movement of his Piano Concerto No. 5. It's sometimes called the Emperor Concerto. Beethoven dedicated it to the Archduke Rudolf Reinier, who was one of his principal noble patrons, as well as one of his music students. Rudolf Serkin plays the piano solo in this recording, with the Boston Symphony Orchestra being conducted by Seiji Ozawa.

That was the first movement of the Piano Concerto No. 5 in E-flat major by Beethoven. Rudolf Serkin played the piano solo, and Seiji Ozawa conducted the Boston Symphony Orchestra. 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Ferdinando Carulli was an Italian who more or less became French. He lived most of his life in Paris and is one of the principal figures in the development of modern classical guitar playing. He was very influential, and because there wasn't anybody around to teach him guitar when he was young and playing cello, he taught himself and developed techniques, some of which are still passed on to guitar students today. We'll hear a concerto in A major that Carulli wrote for guitar and orchestra. Pepe Romero plays the solo, with Iona Brown leading the Academy of St. Martin in the Fields.

Concerto in A Major for guitar and orchestra by Ferdinando Carulli. That was Pepe Romero playing the guitar solo and Iona Brown leading the Academy of St. Martin in the Fields. This is your Classical Connection, WAUS 90.7 FM. Sticking with concertos, this is the first movement of Pyotr Tchaikovsky's Violin Concerto, perhaps one of the best, if not the most well-beloved of all violin concertos. It was certainly not well-received at its premiere. Fortunately, tastes have changed. This is a recording made by husband and wife team, Anna-Sophie Mutter playing the violin and conductor Andrei Previn with the London Symphony Orchestra, music by Tchaikovsky.

Music by Pyotr Ilyich Tchaikovsky, the first movement of his Violin Concerto in D Major. Anna Zofia Mutter was the soloist, and Andrei Previn conducted the London Symphony Orchestra.

0: This is Michiana Classics, broadcasting from the John and Dee Dee Howard Studios at the campus of Andrews University. This is WAUS, Berrien Springs, South Bend. On the web, it's
1: If you've been hunting through the sound waves to find some good classical music here in Michiana, don't bother looking any further, because you found them. This is WAUS 90.7 FM, your classical connection. My name is Michelle, and I'll be hosting you while you're here. To start off the 3 o'clock hour, we'll listen to the work of Ralph Vaughan Williams, English Folk Song Suite, performed by the London Symphony Orchestra, conducted by Sir Adrian Bolt.

That was Sir Adrian Bolt conducting the London Symphony Orchestra in their performance of the English Folk Song Suite, written by Ralph Vaughan Williams. My name is Michelle, and thank you so much for joining me here at WAUS 90.7 FM, your classical connection. Up next is Piano Sonata No. 23 in F minor, Opus 67, Movement 1, written by Beethoven, performed by Maurizio Pollini.

That was Maurizio Pollini performing Piano Sonata No. 23 in F minor, Opus 67, Movement 1, written by Beethoven. You heard that here on WAUS 90.7 FM, your classical connection. My name is Michelle, and thank you for joining me. Up next is Racing by Franz Bernwald, performed by the Royal Philharmonic Orchestra, conducted by Ulf Björlin.

We just heard Racing by Franz Berwald, performed by the Royal Philharmonic Orchestra, conducted by Ulf Bjorlin. My name's Michelle, and this is WAUS 90.7 FM, your classical connection. Thank you for joining me. Up next is the work of Mozart, Piano Concerto No. 17 in G Major, Movement 3, performed by the Gulda Symphony Orchestra and pianist Frederick Gulda, conducted by Paul Angerer.

Piano Concerto No. 17 in G Major, Movement 3, written by Mozart, performed by the Gulda Symphony Orchestra and pianist Frederick Gulda, conducted by Paul Ongerer. My name is Michelle, and thank you so much for joining me here at WAUS 90.7 FM, your classical connection. The next piece will be the work of Schubert, Introduction and Variations, performed by flautist Emmanuel Pahud and pianist Bruno Robillard.

That was pianist Bruno Robillard and flautist Emmanuel Pahud performing Introduction and Variations, written by Franz Schubert. 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To close up this hour, we'll listen to the work of Franz Josef Haydn, Menuet from Symphony No. 95, performed by the London Philharmonic Orchestra, conducted by Sir George Solti.

That was Sir George Solti conducting the London Philharmonic Orchestra in their performance of Menuet from Symphony No. 95, written by Franz Joseph Haydn. You heard that here on WAUS 90.7 FM, your classical connection. My name is Michelle, and thank you for joining me. From the John and Dee Dee Howard Studios on the campus of Andrews University, this is WAUS, Barron Springs, South Bend. On the web at waus.org. I'm sure you are sitting up this afternoon wondering where, oh where, can I find some good classical music to listen to while I do my daily activities. And I can tell you, you have found it right here at WAUS 90.7 FM, your classical connection. My name is Michelle, and I'll be happy to host you while you're here. To start off this 4 o'clock hour, we'll listen to Trumpet Concerto in D Major, written and reconstructed by Giuseppe Tartini and John Teild, performed by the Württemberg Chamber Orchestra with trumpet player Maurice André, conducted by Jörg Färber.

That was Trumpet Concerto in D Major, written by Giuseppe Tartini, reconstructed and orchestrated by Jean Tilde, and performed by the Württemberg Chamber Orchestra and Maurice André at the trumpet, conducted by Jörg Faber. My name is Michelle, and this is WAUS 90.7 FM, your classical connection. Thank you for joining me. Up next is the work of Robert Schumann, Fantasy in C Major, Opus 17, Movement 3, performed by pianist Vladimir Horowitz.

That was pianist Vladimir Horovitz performing Fantasy in C Major, Opus 17, Movement 3, written by Robert Schumann. You heard that here on WAUS 90.7 FM, your classical connection. Up next is the work of Leo Delibes, Sylvia, Act 2, performed by the Theater Orchestra of the Paris National Opera, conducted by Jean-Baptiste Marie.

That was Jean-Baptiste Marie conducting the Theater Orchestra of the National Paris Opera in their performance of Sylvia Act II, written by Léo Delibes. 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My name is Michelle, and thank you for joining me. Up next is the work of Edward Elgar, Allegro from Introduction and Allegro, performed by the Boston Symphony Orchestra, conducted by Charles Munch.

We just heard Allegro from Introduction in Allegro, written by Edward Elgar, conducted by Charles Munch, performed by the Boston Symphony Orchestra. My name is Michelle, and thank you for tuning in to WAUS 90.7 FM, your classical connection. Up next is the work of Johann Strauss II, Coronation Songs Waltz, Opus 184, performed by the Vienna Philharmonic, conducted by Nikolaus Harnoncourt.

That was Nikolaus Harnoncourt conducting the Vienna Philharmonic in their performance of Coronation Songs Waltz, Opus 184, written by Johann Strauss II. My name is Michelle, and this is WAUS 90.7 FM, your classical connection. Thank you for joining me. And to close out this hour, we'll listen to Sarabande, written by Johann Sebastian Bach, performed by pianist Claudio Arrau.

We just heard our final piece of the hour, Sarabande, performed by pianist Claudio Rao, written by Johann Sebastian Bach. You heard that here on WAUS 90.7 FM, your classical connection. My name is Michelle, and thank you so much for joining me here this hour. From the John and Dee Dee Howard Studios on the campus of Andrews University, this is WAUS, Barron Springs, South Bend, on the web at waus.org. Happy to have you here. My name is Michelle, and this is WAUS 90.7 FM, your classical connection. Thank you for joining me. To start off this 5 o'clock hour broadcast, we'll listen to the work of Pablo de Sarasate, Siegenerweisen, performed by the Abbey Road Ensemble and violinist Itzhak Perlman, conducted by Lawrence Foster.

That was the Gunnarsvisen, written by Pablo de Sarasate, performed by the Abbey Road Ensemble and violinist Itzhak Perlman, conducted by Lawrence Foster. You heard that here on WAUS 90.7 FM, your classical connection. My name is Michelle, and thank you for joining me. Our next piece of the hour will be Symphony No. 3 in A minor, Opus 56, Movement 4, written by Mendelssohn, performed by the Berlin Philharmonic, conducted by James Levine.

That was James Levine conducting the Berlin Philharmonic in their performance of Symphony No. 3 in A minor, Opus 56, Movement 4, written by Felix Mendelssohn. You heard that here on WAUS 90.7 FM, your classical connection. Up next is Concerto for Two Violins in A minor, written by Vivaldi, performed by the New Classical Orchestra of St. Petersburg with the two violinists Vladislav Glus and Igor Romaniuk, conducted by Alexander Titov.

That was the New Classical Orchestra of St. Petersburg and the two violinists, Vladislav Glus and Igor Romanyuk, under the direction of Alexander Titov, performing Concerto for Two Violins in A Minor, written by Antonio Vivaldi. My name is Michelle, and thank you so much for joining me here at WAUS 90.7 FM, your classical connection. Our next piece is the work of Johannes Brahms, Cello Sonata No. 2 in F Major, Opus 99, Movement 2, performed by cellist Yo-Yo Ma and pianist Emmanuel Axe.

That was cellist Yo-Yo Ma and pianist Emmanuel Axe performing Cello Sonata No. 2 in F Major, Opus 99, Movement 2, written by Johannes Brahms. My name is Michelle, and thank you so much for joining me here at WAUS 90.7 FM, your classical connection. Up next, Oboe Concerto in D Major, written by Giuseppe Sammartini, performed by oboist Heinz Holliger and E. Musicki.

The Distant Princess, Opus 4, written by Nikolai Cherepnin. My name's Michelle, and thank you so much for joining me here this hour at WAUS 90.7 FM, your classical connection. To close up this hour, we'll listen to the work of Gabriel Fauré, Violin Sonata No. 2 in E minor, Opus 108, Movement 3, performed by violinist Shlomo Mintz and pianist Yefim Bronfman.

We just heard our final piece of the hour, Violin Sonata No. 2 in E minor, Opus 108, Movement 3, written by Gabriel Fauré, performed by pianist Yefim Bronfman and violinist Shlomo Mintz. My name is Michelle, and it has been my pleasure to host you through this Sunday broadcast of Michiana Classics here at WAUS 90.7 FM, your classical connection. From the John and Dee Dee Howard Studios on the campus of Andrews University, this is WAUS, Barron Springs, South Bend, on the web at waus.org.

from the Cantata Memoria, Lament for the Valley. It's music by Carl Jenkins, who conducted Sinfonia Cymru with chorus and soloists. It's always nice to have your company for classical music. I'm Mindy Rattner. Glad we could get together on this Sunday, May 10th. Some Mozart on the way, the Kegelstadt Trio, a work scored for clarinet, viola, and piano, and some ballet music from the very first French opera by Italian composer Gioachino Rossini, The Siege of Corinth. Ballet music is on the way. Barry Tuckwell, the great horn virtuoso, backed up by the Academy of St. Martin in the Fields, in this D major horn concerto by Telemann.

A horn concerto by Georg Philipp Telemann, Barry Tuckwell, front and center with the Academy of St. Martin in the Fields. This next music is by a French composer who died young. Her sister became a teacher of many, many of the great 20th century composers. Here I'm talking about Lily Boulanger, and she wrote a piece called D'un matin de printemps, or of a spring morning. It sounds like this.

It's great to know that that piece made it to the concert hall. It's called D'un matin de printemps, of a spring morning, by Lily Boulanger. Yannick Nézet-Séguin conducted the Vienna Philharmonic. Some Mozart coming up in a moment.

Some chamber music by Mozart might be the perfect Mother's Day gift. We have a recording of the Kegelstadt Trio. Clarinetist Michael Collins, violist Roger Chase, and Ian Brown, the pianist, do the honors.

The Kegelstadt Trio by Mozart. Michael Collins, the clarinetist, with violist Roger Chase and pianist Ian Brown.

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It was known as the Windrush scandal. In the UK in 2018, when people were wrongly detained, denied legal rights, threatened with deportation, and in at least 83 cases, actually deported. Many had been born British subjects and had arrived in the UK before 1973, particularly from Caribbean countries. Composer Nico Muhly combined accounts from those affected with texts from the Lamentations of Jeremiah in this powerful music. As timely as today's headlines in the U.S. and a powerful statement from Nico Muhly, which we'll sample from just ahead this hour. This is called Sunday Rag by Elena Katz-Chernin.